Shimon Cohen orchestrated that suite of Creole dances by Alberto Ginastera, originally written for solo piano in 1946 when the composer was studying in New York. The Jerusalem Symphony Orchestra performed there with Giselle Ben-Dor conducting. Alberto Ginastera was born in Buenos Aires in 1916 of an Italian mother and a Catalan father. He's considered one of the greatest composers of South America in the 20th century. Concierto es posible con el apoyo de la John S. y James L. Knight Foundation, avanzando el periodismo en la era digital y promocionando comunidades informadas y dedicadas. 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

Variations on a theme of Chopin by Sergei Rachmaninoff. 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

Concierto is made possible with support from the John S. and James L. Knight Foundation, advancing journalism in the digital age and promoting informed and engaged communities. 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Toca el conjunto Southwest Chamber Music.

0: a melody by the Mexican composer Gustavo Campa. Daniel Anday is the violinist with the Philharmonic Orchestra of the Americas. The conductor was Alondra de la Parra. You also heard a trio for flute, viola, and harp by the Mexican composer Carlos Chavez, whose music was often reflective of Mexico, his homeland, but he also had other sources of inspiration, including European music and the music of the Impressionists. All of the pieces in that trio were based on music by Claude Debussy. You heard Southwest Chamber Music performing.
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0: I'm Frank Dominguez. Welcome to Concierto, the bilingual classical music program that explores the Hispanic contribution to classical music from performers and composers. Ahora escuchamos música barroca dirigida por el violinista mexicano Miguel de la Fuente. 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

A suite for three trumpets and strings by Johann Endler. You heard the La Folia Ensemble, led by its founder, the Mexican violinist Miguel de la Fuente. He founded that ensemble in 1971, using musicians from the Rhine region of Europe to play music from the 17th and 18th century. Estás escuchando Concierto, música clásica presentada en inglés y español. Escuche más en concierto.org. 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

The Minneapolis Guitar Quartet, six pieces on Spanish folk songs by Enrique Granados. Like Albéniz en Tárrega, he was one of the Spanish nationalist composers. His music demonstrates the character of the Spanish people and imitates both folk song and gypsy guitar. Although most of his music is written for the piano, it's better known in transcriptions for the guitar, or in this case, for four guitars.

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Find out more at concierto.org. Concierto is made possible with support from the John S. and James L. Knight Foundation, advancing journalism in the digital age and promoting informed and engaged communities. 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
1: Hola, soy Sergio Assad. Estás escuchando Concierto, un servicio bilingüe de música clásica presentado por WDAV, Classical Public Radio.

Music by the great Brazilian composer Heitor Villa-Lobos, A Lenda do Caboclo, or The Legend of the Native. That's Yo-Yo Ma cello with the Brazilian guitarists Sergio and Odair Assad. Before that, you heard another great Brazilian musician, cellist Antonio Meneses, with pianist Gerard Viz. They performed the fantasy pieces by Robert Schumann. Antonio Meneses was born in 1957 into a family of musicians. He began his studies on the cello at the age of 10, and in 1982 won the first prize and the gold medal in the International Tchaikovsky Competition in Moscow. In addition to being a soloist, he was also a member of the famous Beaux-Arts Trio. This has been Concierto, classical music by Spanish and Latin American composers and performers. Muchas gracias por escuchar. Hasta la próxima.

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2: 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I'm Valerie Kaler. When the Declaration of Independence was signed in 1776, 250 years ago, the men who signed it were risking their lives to do so. Under British law, it was an act of high treason, punishable by confiscation of property, imprisonment, exile, and death. But these were words to change the world. We hold these truths to be self-evident, that all men are created equal, that they are endowed by their Creator with certain unalienable rights, that among these are life, liberty, and the pursuit of happiness. Music to honor the United States semiquincentennial on the way. That was violinist Miranda Cuxon we just heard in the background. She'll play a suite of American folk songs for us later this hour. But first, she'll play something by Canadian pianist-composer Stuart Goodyear.

0: known as the Great National Symphony by Clementi, although it's never really been certain exactly which nation that is the Great National Symphony for, but works for whatever. The Philharmonia Orchestra performing, Francesco Davalos at the podium.
1: Camille Saint-Saëns knew theater, think Samson and Delilah. He also knew pictorial music, think Carnival of the Animals. No surprise, then, that the producers of The Assassination of the Duc de Guise asked the 73-year-old composer to write the music for their 1908 silent film, based on actual events of the 16th century. It runs 17 minutes, long for its day, and it plays out in 9 tableaux. Saint-Saëns' original score, the very first of its kind for a motion picture, effectively accents the melodrama. Yet because of the approach of winter, he departed Paris before the premiere.

0: The opera Carmen, distilled down into that Carmen Suite No. 1 from Georges Bizet, assembled by a friend after Bizet died tragically young. There, James DePriest conducted the Malmö Symphony.
1: The landscape in 21st century classical music can be a difficult field to navigate for both creators and patrons of the music, but still the discipline persists. The precarious nature of this field makes organizations like Bang on a Can precious for the living culture of concert music. Co-founded in New York by living composers David Lang, Julia Wolf, and Michael Gordon in 1987, Bang on a Can is an organization devoted to creating an international community for new and experimental music. Bang on a Can programs regular events to date and is known for its lengthy, quote, marathon concerts, which have run up to 12 hours long.

0: Just a delightful soundtrack for the start of your day. Leif Segerstam conducting the Rheinland-Pfalz State Philharmonic for the Suite Anglaise from The Merchant of Venice by Henri Rabaud. I'm Melanie Renata. Thank you for sharing some time and space with me this morning. Be good to yourself today and be good to your neighbor too, okay?
1: Everyone has their own comfort level when it comes to uncertainty, and classical composers are no exception. Much of Western classical music is outlined on paper in formal musical notation, but did you know that some classical music is randomized? John Cage and Terry Riley, to name a few, have composed works that omit common details, like what instruments to use, what precise pitches to play, or even when to play certain gestures. The field's ever-diligent musicologists, in tandem with these composers, have coined the term indeterminacy for those ambiguous musical elements, all present to sate the compositional curiosity for the unknowable.

0: Homage March from Sigurd Jorsalfar, Edvard Grieg with Eugene Ormandy conducting the Philadelphia Orchestra.
1: You've heard about the sons of Johann Sebastian Bach, but there were daughters too. Bach's eldest child was Katharina Dorothea. She grew up to be a singer and helped her father with his musical work. Elisabeth Juliana Frederica married one of her father's students. And the youngest of the 20 children was Regina Susanna. She was the only one to live into the 19th century and counted Beethoven as one of her benefactors. Other than these little tidbits, little to nothing is known about the five Bach daughters that lived to adulthood, and like many women of that era, are all too easily forgotten today.

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1: It's 6:51. Israel's Prime Minister Benjamin Netanyahu wants a sit-down with President Trump while the Gaza Board of Peace is back on the agenda and airstrikes continue in Lebanon. You'll hear more about this in 15 minutes on Morning Edition. 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
1: It's 7:19. You're listening to Northwest Public Broadcasting. The U.S. men's soccer team plays Belgium tonight, and striker Follerin Balogun will be on the field. Balogun was supposed to sit out after receiving a red card in the last match, but yesterday that suspension was lifted. President Trump says he has something to do with that. Hear all about it in 15 minutes on Morning Edition. East of the Cascades, partly to mostly cloudy in the morning, becoming mostly sunny. Highs in the mid-80s to mid-90s. In western Washington, just sunny through the day. Highs mainly in the mid-70s to mid-80s.
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0: composer Ronald Hanmer's original Pastoral, a much shorter, more modest orchestral piece. They're expanded by the composer once he had relocated to Australia in 1975, becoming that Blue Hills Rhapsody. The music of Ronald Hanmer, with the composer himself on the podium there, leading the members of the Queensland Symphony Orchestra. Here on the Classical Service of Northwest Public Broadcasting, we stream at nwpb.org, but there are lots of ways you can tap into the sound, the content, the music, the entertainment, the journalism, 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music to keep your day going, let's put it this way, on the right track, at the proper rhythm, with the right kind of diversion along the way. The music right here on the Classical Service, 921 on a Monday morning. Hello there, I'm Steve Reeder. Still to come in this hour, piano music from Spain, adapted for the classical guitar. Say, what can you do with unused vehicles? Well, you can always cover it in chia seeds and make a giant pet. 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Or you could give it a brand new lease on life by turning it into programming that you value. 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
1: 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Theirs is passionate, spiritual, deeply moving music. 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
0: Tonight, Bill's going to share with you a complete performance of the Fourth Symphony by Estonian-born Arvo Pärt. That's tonight in the 7 o'clock hour, right here on the Classical Service. For the moment, we have the Swiss flutist Emmanuel Pahu, the co-principal of the Berlin Philharmonic, here joining the Haydn Ensemble Berlin for music by its namesake composer, this Scherzando, number 4 in G by Joseph Haydn.

0: A light-hearted piece of chamber music by Franz Joseph Haydn. Appropriately so, since he called it a scherzando. That scherzando, number 4 in G major, the Haydn Ensemble Berlin, with the Swiss flutist and Berlin Phil co-principal, Emmanuel Pahu. Here on the Classical Service of NWPB, Spanish music for the piano played on the guitar. That comes next. Then next hour, a suite from a classic ballet score from the mid-20th century, Spartacus, by Aram Khachaturian. That's next hour, here on the Classical Service of NWPB. A very good Monday morning to you. Welcome to a brand new week, this first full week of July. My name is Steve Reeder. The time right now is 9:31.
1: Sarah Southwick just wanted to learn how to landscape her backyard. 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

David Russell. They're performing his own transcription of music by Spanish composer Isaac Albéniz. Cuba, one of the many selections in the piano suite called the Suite Española, the Spanish Suite by Albéniz. Let's dip into that same collection of original piano pieces now for one of the best known. This is Asturias, or alternatively, Leyenda, legend, here in the hands of guitarist John Williams.

0: The artistry of the Australian-British guitarist John Williams. There at the service of our Spanish composer Isaac Albéniz. His original piano piece, Asturias, or Leyenda, Legend, from his Suite Española, his Spanish suite, here on the Classical Service of Northwest Public Broadcasting.
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0: 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A very good morning to you. Thank you for your company as we pursue this first full week of July. Here we are already on the sixth day of the month. Hope you had a very pleasant, a fun, a meaningful Independence Day weekend, America at 2:50. And now we carry on musically here at NWPB. With this original viola concerto in G major by Telemann, Pinchas Zukerman doing double duty here, serving both as the soloist and as the conductor of the National Arts Center Orchestra of Canada.

Telemann's Viola Concerto in G, with Pinchas Zukerman featured there, both as the soloist and as the conductor of the National Arts Center Orchestra of Canada, showing some love for the viola on this Monday morning here at NWPB. Now, in the hour just ahead on this sixth day of July, you're going to hear some music for the dance emanating from the mid-20th century. You're also going to experience some travel fever and hear what July sounds like at the piano, times two. Coming up on this Monday morning, thank you for your company and your loyal support here at the Classical Service of Northwest Public Broadcasting. Right now, it's exactly 10 a.m.

And there you had July, marked Serenade, from the 12-part piano cycle Das Jahr, the year, by Fanny Mendelssohn Hensel, a kind of 12-part, month-by-month diary of a trip that she and her artist husband and their young son took from Berlin down to Rome and back. He provided the illustrations for the set's first publication, and she presented the set to him as a Christmas gift. That was July, Serenade, from the year, by Fanny Mendelssohn Hensel. And now Tchaikovsky with his view of this still new month. This is July, or The Reaper's Song, from his cycle, The Seasons, or The Months.

July, subtitled The Reaper's Song, from the 12-part cycle The Seasons or the Months by Tchaikovsky, initially published in monthly installments in a music magazine in St. Petersburg. They're recorded by Lang Lang. Earlier, Fanny Mendelssohn-Hensel and her July or Serenade, played by Els Biesemanns on a forte piano, a historical keyboard instrument. Greetings and good morning. Welcome, if you're just joining us at this hour. This is the classical music of Classical Music Service of Northwest Public Broadcasting, sharing with you recordings from the Dawn and Marianna Madison Digital Music Library. Right now, it's 10:06. Next hour, a complete performance of Antonín Dvořák's Cello Concerto. But right now, our centerpiece for this hour, courtesy of the Armenian Aram Khachaturian, and a score he put together in 1954, his ballet music for Spartacus. You're going to hear the concert suite number 1 from this full-length score. It includes an introduction and dance of the nymphs, an adagio, a set of variations, a bacchanalia, and finally, a dance of the warriors and an interim victory for Spartacus and his followers. This concert suite number 1 from the ballet, the music of Khachaturian, played for you now by the St. Petersburg State Symphony Orchestra, as conducted by Andrei Anichanov.

producer, and his soprano wife, Paulina, who was not at all amused by the work and its libretto and its general contents when she learned about it and them back in the 1920s. Here we have Travel Fever and Waltz Scene from Intermezzo by Richard Strauss, the Melbourne Symphony Orchestra, conducted here by Michael Halas.

0: Johannes Moser scaling the highest peak in the repertoire for that particular instrument, the cello concerto in B minor by Antonín Dvořák. Johannes Moser as the soloist here, accompanied by the Prague Philharmonia, Jakub Hruša, its conductor. The Dvořák cello concerto, the heart and soul of this 11 o'clock hour on a Monday morning. Hope you savored the performance along with us. Here at the Classical Music Service of Northwest Public Broadcasting, we post our playlists and our weekly schedules to nwpb.org. Thank you so much for joining us today as we undertake a brand new week together. I'm Steve Reeder, once again hosting until 1 o'clock this afternoon. In just a moment here, a very familiar selection from the world of Italian opera, adapted for a rather unlikely pair of instruments. And then next hour, we're going to bring you a quintet, chamber music by a composer son of Bach. 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Soloists include Zewel Bailey on cello, Blake Pouliot on violin, and soprano Maria Valdez. Festival details and ticket information at bellinghamfestival.org.
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0: Partly to mostly cloudy conditions in today's forecast for areas east of the Cascades. The high temperatures generally ranging from the upper 80s to mid-90s with light winds. Sunny skies throughout western Washington today. That includes Seattle, which will host the last of its six World Cup matches in the late afternoon and early evening period. The mid-70s to low 80s for highs, for the most part on the west side. Just 70 degrees for a high, though, at Oak Harbor. 87 this afternoon in North Bend, at opposite ends of the heat spectrum.

Lauretta's aria, O mio babbino caro, from Puccini's one-act satirical comedy of an opera, Gianni Schicchi. They're arranged for the rather unlikely combination of trombone and harp. Joseph Alessi, the principal trombone of the New York Philharmonic, joined there by harpist Barbara Allen, the sister of the principal harpist of the New York Phil, Nancy Allen. Joseph Alessi and Barbara Allen collaborating in Puccini's O Mio Babbino Caro, rounding out our Monday morning together and in beautiful fashion here on the Classical Service of Northwest Public Broadcasting. Looking ahead to our noon hour together today, we've got that chamber music by composer Son of Bach. We have, oh yes, more than that, we have the Grand Triumphal March from a Verdi opera, and we'll bring you a pair of caprices, a Basque caprice and a Bohemian or Gypsy caprice for violin. All of that and more that we've packed into our noon hour for you today, coming up momentarily here on the Classical Service of Northwest Public Broadcasting.

A Lyrical Andante, music written at the turn of the 20th century by the German composer Max Reger. RIAS Sinfonietta Berlin, as conducted there by Jerzy Starek. As we enter a Monday afternoon together, now 4 minutes into it, here on the Classical Service of Northwest Public Broadcasting, and making good on our promise of a piece of chamber music by a composer, son of Bach, indeed, the most cosmopolitan member of the greater Bach clan, Johann Christian, the so-called London Bach, given that he spent the last two decades of his life there. Here we have a quintet by him, a quintet number 6 in D major for a combination of two strings, two woodwinds, and a keyboard. Here are members of the English Concert.

0: performing there on historical instruments, members of the English Concert, for that quintet number 6 in D by Johann Christian Bach, the so-called London Bach, a work he scored for the combination of flute, oboe, violin, viola, and keyboard. That quintet number 6 by J.C. Bach, brought to you with our compliments and best wishes today as we begin a brand new week together on this Monday, the 6th day of July, the backside of the holiday weekend, here on the Classical Service of NWPB. Program support comes from Heritage University, where students of all ages and backgrounds can pursue degrees while having access to support that helps ensure success in college and beyond. Fall classes begin August 24th. More information can be found at heritage.edu or 509-865-8500.
1: Hi there, this is Bill McLaughlin inviting you to join us to hear Voices from the East, music of three composers born in the Soviet Union in the 1930s, Arvo Pärt, Sofia Gubaidulina, and Gia Cancelli. Theirs is passionate, spiritual, deeply moving music. Voices from the East, this week on Exploring Music.
0: Tonight you'll hear a complete performance of the Symphony No. 4 by the Estonian-born Arvo Pärt. Exploring Music, heard every weekday evening at 7 on this station. Now, some rousing music for your Monday midday, courtesy of Verdi, the grand or triumphal march from his opera, Aida.

0: You've just heard the grand or triumphal march embedded in Verdi's score for his grand opera, Aida. A performance there with the chorus of the Royal Opera House Covent Garden and its resident orchestra, as conducted by Lamberto Gardelli, a work introduced to the world in Cairo on Christmas Eve of 1871, Verdi's Aida. Showcased today, its triumphal march, here on the Classical Service of Northwest Public Broadcasting and online at nwpb.org, 1229 at this point. Hi there, I'm Steve Reeder, your regular weekday host from 9 in the morning until 1 in the afternoon. We have a couple of caprices for violin coming next.
1: Colleges and universities will soon have to pass a new federal test proving their students are getting a return on their investment. If they fail, they could lose access to federal student loans.
2: I mean, this is really a very low floor, right? I mean, high school earnings is not a exceedingly high metric for a program to meet.
1: But more than 800,000 students attend a program that would likely fail this test. I'm Juana Summers. 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
0: A Monday edition getting underway at 4 o'clock this afternoon, followed at 6 p.m. by The Daily, powered by New York Times Journalism, and by Marketplace, the evening report. That starts at 6:30. 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Now, we'd like to welcome to our virtual stage here at NWPB the duo of violinist Mark Kaplan and pianist Bruno Canino for this Basque Caprice, written by the Spanish violin virtuoso Pablo de Sarasate.

And there you had the Basque Caprice by the Spanish-born violin virtuoso and composer Pablo de Sarasate, performed there by the duo of violinist Mark Kaplan and pianist Bruno Canino. To follow it, another Caprice for the fiddle, this one written by the Austrian-born virtuoso and composer Fritz Kreisler, his Gypsy or Bohemian Caprice, here with the duo of Oskar Szumski violin and Milton Kay piano.

0: And that was the Bohemian or Gypsy Caprice by Fritz Kreisler, one of his last miniatures for violin and piano, there with the duo of violinist Oscar Shumsky and pianist Milton Kay. Well, there are so many ways to stay connected with Northwest Public Broadcasting. 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
1: The Wonderful Wizard of Oz is a vivid, full-length dramatization of the original L. Frank Baum novel, a road movie for your mind. Starring Michelle Trachtenberg as Dorothy, René Auberjonois as the Scarecrow, Robert Guillaume as the Cowardly Lion, and Nestor Serrano as the Tin Woodman, with Harry Anderson as the Wizard, Annette Bening as Glinda the Good, and John Goodman as the Guardian of the Gate. In 4-hour-long episodes, each with an afterword by Oz fan Ray Bradbury, you'll travel with Dorothy and Toto, played by Firesign Theater's Phil Proctor, over the Great Desert to Munchkinland, where they land with a crash.
0: Indeed they do, and you can hear the story play out on consecutive Friday evenings at 7 this month on the news service of Northwest Public Broadcasting, The Wizard of Oz, also streaming, of course, at nwpb.org. Our next story in music today involves the Englishman Philip Heseltine, a professional name, Peter Warlock, and his signature work from 1926. A century ago, his Capriole Suite, based upon a French Renaissance-era dancing master or dancing manual. In this recording, we have England's Bournemouth Sinfonietta, as conducted by George Hurst.

Peter Warlock's Capriol Suite, created a century ago back in 1926. A performance there with Bournemouth Sinfonietta, that English ensemble, under George Hurst's direction, here at NWPB. Well, partly to mostly cloudy conditions in today's forecast for areas east of the Cascades. The high temperatures generally ranging from the upper 80s to mid-90s with light winds. Sunny skies throughout western Washington today, and that includes Seattle, of course. Seattle preparing to host the last of its six World Cup matches in the late afternoon, early evening period. The mid-70s to low 80s for highs, for the most part, on the west side. Just 70 degrees, though, for a high at Oak Harbor. 87 this afternoon at North Bend, opposite ends of the heat spectrum in western Washington. The final musical statement in this hour goes to American composer Henry Cowell. Here we have the Rumba, which he wrote as part of his 1940 concert suite, American Melting Pot.

Rumba, one of the several sections in the 1940 concert suite titled American Melting Pot. Music there by Henry Cowell, a score first performed in New York City in 1943. Here recorded by New York's Manhattan Chamber Orchestra, as conducted by Richard Alden Clark. I'm Steve Reeder, thanking you so much for your generosity and your support of this music, the station, and the service. Thanks for your company on this Monday, July 6th. I'll rejoin you tomorrow morning at 9. The music continues momentarily here on NWPB.

0: Pedro Amaral conducting the Spanish radio and TV orchestra, Shanji Liu playing the guitar for the Fantasy for a Gentleman by Joaquin Rodrigo.
1: 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Details at

0: Julia Zilberkett playing the piano with the Moscow Virtuosi, Solius Sondekis conducting the Keyboard Concerto No. 6 by Johann Sebastian Bach.
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5: It's All Things Considered from NPR News. I'm Scott Detrow.
6: And I'm Mary Louise Kelly. Another controversy is roiling Maine's high-profile Senate campaign.
5: Politico is reporting that a former girlfriend of Democratic nominee Graham Plattner says he once sexually assaulted her.
6: Plattner denies the charge. He has faced a series of accusations about how he's treated women over the years.
5: First News.
7: Live from NPR News in Washington, I'm Janine Herbst. FIFA dismissed an appeal from Belgium over the decision of the governing body yesterday to rescind the ban on U.S. striker Florent Balogun from playing in today's game. That is European leaders attacking the decision and the integrity of FIFA. But President Trump today said all he did was call FIFA's president.
2: All I did was ask for a review. I didn't say you have to do this. This man is a smart, tough man, Gianni Infantino. He's a smart, tough man. And his stock has gone through the roof because what the job he's done has been great.
7: After the call, Balogun was cleared to play against Belgium. That game takes place in a half an hour in Seattle. He was issued a red card in the U.S. match versus Bosnia-Herzegovina last week, resulting in a suspension for the Belgium contest. Now, earlier today, Spain beat Portugal 1-0 to head to the quarterfinals. A Republican lawmaker says veterans of foreign wars must stop using violent rhetoric. NPR's Quill Lawrence reports it's part of a debate in Congress over proposed cuts to veteran benefits.
8: The VFW has a slogan, honor the contract, meaning don't send troops to war and then cut their benefits. Lately, that slogan's been available on T-shirts showing troops facing a firing squad labeled bureaucrats and the media. House Veterans Affairs Committee Chairman Mike Bost called the image inflammatory and dangerous. The VFW has campaigned against a Republican proposal to pass veterans benefit reforms, but pay for it by reducing future VA disability payments. Republicans say it's the only way to get the popular reforms into law. Democrats and several veteran service organizations say the benefits reforms can be funded from the Pentagon instead. They oppose any reductions in veterans' disability ratings. Quill Lawrence, NPR News.
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3: This is news on Northwest Public Broadcasting. I'm Reno Probert. Businesses in Seattle's Chinatown International District say World Cup matches in the city are actually hurting their sales. KNKX reporter Freddie Monares says one bakery won't open today when the U.S. and Belgium play at nearby Lumen Field.
9: Vince Vu owns the Vietnamese bakery An Oi in the CID. His shop is about a 10-minute walk from the stadium, but Vu says sales dropped on match days.
10: On the U.S.-Australia game, which is probably the worst, I mean, traffic to the shop was 10% of what it should have been.
9: Vu says it was his worst day ever, including the time he operated as a pop-up shop. The bakery relies on locals who he says are staying home during the World Cup to avoid crowds and traffic.
10: So we have locals being told to stay home by a number of different organizations, their own companies, all of that. And then we have the sports tourists walking right by us, right? They park in our neighborhoods and they leave.
9: Vu is one of many in the neighborhood who recently spoke about the World Cup fanfare working against businesses in the CID. The influx of people has brought another problem, trash. Christopher Yip manages a CID safety ambassador program, which also helps with litter removal and graffiti abatement. Yip walks a neighborhood each morning after match days.
11: A lot of the streets feel kind of decimated, like there's so much litter that is left behind.
9: Mayor Katie Wilson's office says the city is working with the CID community to address those concerns and boost access to the area. The World Cup Local Organizing Committee says it has funded a neighborhood liaison and promoted CID-led events and small businesses. Still, Vu, the bakery owner, says that's not been enough. He's happy for neighborhoods that are having success.
10: At the same time, I'm like, okay, this is a party that I wasn't invited to. Right? Like all the businesses here in the CID were like, we're so close. We're so close to Pioneer Square. And yet we're sort of like an afterthought. It feels like it kind of hurts.
9: CID businesses will try to get people to come to the area before and after the U.S. match, but Vu says his bakery won't open. In Seattle, I'm Freddie Monatis.
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13: It's All Things Considered from NPR News. I'm Scott Detrow.
6: And I'm Mary Louise Kelly. U.S. Senate candidate Graham Platner is facing growing pressure to end his campaign after being accused of sexual assault. That's according to a report out today from Politico. Platner is denying the allegation, but a drumbeat of top Democrats, including Senate Minority Leader Chuck Schumer, now say he needs to drop his bid and that they will end financial support for his candidacy. Here to talk through what we know is NPR political reporter Elena Moore. Hey there.
14: Hi there.
6: What are these latest allegations?
14: Yeah, Politico's story details an account made by a former girlfriend of Platner who alleges that in 2021, Platner entered her home in rural Maine, deeply intoxicated, and forced her to have sex with him despite her repeatedly saying no. NPR has not independently verified those claims, but Politico says it was able to corroborate the allegations by reviewing past messages sent between the accuser and her therapist and talking with individuals whom she confided in about Platner's alleged behavior.
6: And what is Platner saying?
14: Well, in a statement to NPR, Platner adamantly denied the allegations, calling them troubling, serious, and false. But in a video posted online, Platner also said this.
15: Regardless of the inaccuracy of the reporting, but mindful of the political reality it will inflict, we are taking the time to reflect on the best path forward.
6: Huh. That's interesting, reflecting on the best path forward. Okay, but as we noted, this is not the first scandal Platner has faced. Does something make this moment different?
14: Well, he's faced other allegations about his behavior towards women, but this is the first time a major outlet is reporting an allegation of assault. And it's, you know, a deeply serious claim that comes after a slew of already pretty damning scandals. Notably, back in May, Platner's campaign confirmed reporting that he had exchanged sexually explicit messages with multiple women towards the start of his marriage. Last fall, Platner also had to grapple with past online comments he made, including some, Mary Louise, disparaging sexual assault victims. He's also faced criticism over a tattoo he got in 2007 resembling a Nazi symbol. Platner has denied he knew what the symbol was and has since gotten it covered up. And Platner's response to many of these controversies has been to talk about his past struggles dealing with post-traumatic stress disorder after serving in the military. He's acknowledged that he's just far from a perfect person and has said that something, you know, that's something voters can relate to.
6: Okay, but go back to the assessing next steps part of this. He is the Democratic nominee for Senate. What would happen if he dropped out?
14: Well, Maine election law says that a general election candidate has to drop out on or before the second Monday in July. That's a week from today.
6: Okay.
14: If Platner were to do that, Maine Democrats would have until the 27th to select a replacement. And if that happens, it's currently unclear you know, who that would be.
6: Just about 30 seconds left. But to be clear, this is not just about Maine.
14: Right.
6: What could all this mean for Democrats nationally?
14: Well, this is a key race that Democrats want to flip if they want the majority in the Senate in this fall. You know, the party has to net a total of 4 seats, and they see Maine as a top target. It's a state that President Trump lost in 2024, and Republican Senator Susan Collins, the incumbent, she's seen as vulnerable by Democrats. And despite his controversial personal life, Plattner was neck and neck with Collins. So to say that the allegations that have surfaced today could affect this race, I think is an understatement.
6: NPR's Elena Moore, thank you.
14: Thanks.
13: A day after 4th of July festivities in the U.S., Venezuela marked its Independence Day. But Venezuelans are still recovering from last month's devastating twin earthquakes. And what's more, there's not much independence left to celebrate. Here's reporter John Otis.
16: 215 years ago, Venezuela became the first Spanish colony in South America to declare independence. But after back-to-back earthquakes that killed more than 3,300 people, the mood is somber. Here in Caracas, police tell me that military parades have been canceled. Venezuelans often holiday at the beach in nearby La Guaira State, but that area was hit hardest by the quakes and is now a disaster zone. Next to the National Pantheon, a mausoleum where Simón Bolívar and other independence leaders are buried, quake survivors huddle in tents on the sidewalk. Posters taped to trees show photos of people who have gone missing. Volunteers hand out juice and sandwiches. A music teacher straps on a guitar to keep children entertained. But there's another reason this is no normal Independence Day. Venezuela lost much of its sovereignty on January 3rd after U.S. troops captured authoritarian leader Nicolás Maduro. Later that day, President Trump declared that the U.S. is now in charge.
2: So we're going to stay until such time as we're going to run it, essentially, until such time as a proper transition can take place.
16: The U.S. now controls Venezuela's oil revenue, the source of more than 90% of its export income. It's also working closely with acting President Delcy Rodriguez.
2: She said, we'll do whatever you need. I think she was quite gracious, but she really doesn't have a choice.
16: It's a radical turn of events for Venezuelans after 27 years under Maduro and his far more popular mentor, Hugo Chavez. Chavez, who ushered in a socialist revolution, constantly warned about U.S. imperialism. Chavez died in 2013. Since then, the ruling Socialist Party has erected so many statues and plaques in his honor that they're far easier to find than tributes to Venezuela's founders.
17: One example is right here in front of me. It's an eternal flame commemorating the day in 1992 that Hugo Chavez led an uprising, a military coup against the democratic government.
16: Chavez's hand-picked successor, Nicolás Maduro, led Venezuela into economic crisis and nearly destroyed the country's democracy. That prompted more than a quarter of the population to flee Venezuela and paved the way for the U.S. military operation in January. Pro-Maduro diehards like Gustavo Canchica are still coming to grips with the country's new status as a vassal state. We meet at a baseball park where he's handing out food and clothes to quake victims. Canchica readily admits that there's a lot he likes about the U.S. When Rambo fought the Russians in that movie, I was on his side. When Michael Jackson danced, I loved it, he says. But Trump bombed us, so I'm no fan of Trump. Others see advantages in the new alliance. They include Wilfredo Delgado, who's inspecting his apartment building for quake damage. He thinks the partnership could mean more earthquake aid.
18: Si Delcy Rodriguez se deja llevar por Trump, que sea bien de los venezolanos.
16: If Delcy Rodriguez is managed by Trump, he says, let's hope it's for the good of Venezuelans. Back outside, I finally see a patriotic symbol, a red, yellow, and blue Venezuelan flag on the top of Delgado's building. But it's not for Independence Day. In the wake of the earthquake, Delgado says, the flag means Venezuela is still alive. For NPR News, I'm John Otis in Caracas.
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3: This is Northwest Public Broadcasting. I'm Reno Probert. In Western Washington, a class of fourth graders ended the school year with a big public art show full of mixed emotions. The school in the city of Tukwila is a hub for new immigrant students, and the artwork celebrated some of their journeys. As KUOW's Gustavo Sagrero reports, the show came at the end of a tough year as immigration enforcement took a toll on this classroom and their neighborhoods.
19: About 60 kids are on stage for a last-minute rehearsal at the auditorium of Foster High School in Tukwila. Parents will be here soon to see what these fourth graders have been not so quietly working on for the past few months. The students will share stories, digital art, and songs about what it was like coming to the U.S., and also pride for the traditions they and others have brought to this country. Like Prajna, she'll be performing a classical dance from Nepal wearing shimmering regalia. She and others have been gifted a friendship bracelet that a friend, Lucy, handed out a few months back. Prajna says this performance is partly a tribute to Lucy.
20: A lot of my friends, they can stand up for each themselves, but I want to be there to help them just in case they can't.
19: Lucy isn't here anymore. Midway through the school year, Lucy's mom was detained during an ICE check-in and later deported to El Salvador. Lucy went with her. Most of the kids know what happened. The teacher putting the show together says two other parents were also deported, and one entire family. That teacher is Michael Grant, but everyone calls it Mr. Michael.
21: Hey, Mr. Michael. Hey, Mr. Michael.
19: Another student, Watson, is trying to get his attention as he plinks away on the piano. With the help of grant funding, Mr. Michael worked for several months with a local arts program to help the students put on the show. At a time of heightened fears of immigration enforcement, Mr. Michael wanted to make space for the kids to express themselves, celebrate each other, and where they came from.
22: They deserve to not have to hide. And they deserve to be able to tell the stories on their own terms and share culture in public and express fears and hopes and dreams like everyone without the repression that is a hallmark of this moment.
19: The parents involved with this event have some worries about it being public, but ultimately wanted it to go on. As a precaution, they posted some security outside the auditorium to watch for ICE and help people feel safe. Mr. Michael says this performance is meant to help people come together.
22: I want this program to have motivating power for everyone to stick up for their community in whatever way makes sense.
19: Finally, the parents arrive. It's showtime.
23: We travel from our birthplace by boat and by plane.
24: Here are some of those stories.
19: The kids sing together in Spanish, Arabic, and English.

0: Some performed dances, others showed digital artwork, each with their own story. One piece was as simple as an eagle celebrating America. Another, a watermelon, memorializing one kid's journey from Afghanistan to the U.S. Afterwards, I spoke with classmates Watson, Prajna, and Johanan outside. Prajna was the first to explain to Watson when it first happened that Lucy stopped coming to school because her family was deported. Johanan also had a friendship bracelet from Lucy and says they got to be pretty close.
1: And usually in class, she used to cry a lot, but when we noticed that she was gone, our teacher told us what happened. It's still confusing, and I'm still getting over it, but she was one great friend.
0: Prajna, Johanan, and Watson all have a message for Lucy.
2: Lucy, we miss you. We hope you're safe.
3: Lucy, we miss you. 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
2: Lucy, you may not know me.
0: Watson takes a second to think. He didn't get to know Lucy in person like the others. Maybe you could come back, he says. Maybe we could meet. I'm Gustavo Sagrero reporting.

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2: On a Monday, it's All Things Considered from NPR News. I'm Mary Louise Kelly.
3: And I'm Scott Detrow. The Vatican has excommunicated members of the conservative Catholic group called the Society of St. Pius X. The move comes after the Society ordained four new bishops last week without the approval of the Pope and despite a warning from Pope Leo just days before. Joining us to explain this is NPR religion correspondent Jason DeRose. Hey, Jason.
4: Hey, Scott.
3: Let's start with the group itself. What can you tell us about them?
4: Well, the Society of St. Pius X is a small, ultra-traditionalist group founded in 1970, has about 750 priests worldwide today, and rejects many of the reforms of Vatican II. That's that major theological council that took place in the 1960s. For instance, the group promotes the use of the Latin Mass and rejects the liturgy in the common language of the people. But Scott, one of the biggest ideas of Vatican II was a shift in the attitude toward other faiths, that other religions can be sourced of truth and holiness. The St. Pius group opposes relationships with other faiths and with other non-Catholic Christians. Just last week, it called the Pope sharing the stage with other religions a humiliation. And because of those bishop consecrations without papal approval, the Vatican says there's a schism, and members of the group who are clergy and lay adherents are excommunicated.
3: So let's talk about two of the terms you just used, schism and excommunication. First of all, explain what a schism is in the context of the Catholic Church.
4: Well, I spoke with Father Thomas Rausch. He's a Jesuit priest and professor emeritus of theology at Loyola Marymount University here in Los Angeles. He explains schism this way.
5: Schism means that you have broken communion with the church. You're no longer in a proper relationship with it. Breaking off because of some theological position or some quarrel with authority.
4: So a rejection of the authority of the

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